0: One nation under God. Here's Franklin Graham.
1: 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Pray that we as individuals and as a nation turn to the God of our fathers, the God of the Bible.
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2: Kinley, who fell near a treacherous pass on North America's tallest peak, have died. One was rescued. The National Park Service says the climbers were traversing a route known for its exposed sections, where many injuries and deaths have occurred in the past when they fell on Wednesday. You'll find breaking news and analysis at townhall.com. A deadly gas explosion and fire in Dallas.
3: Dallas Fire Chief Justin Ball says firefighters were on the scene preparing to evacuate a Dallas apartment complex on Thursday when the building exploded.
4: If it had exploded a minute later, this would be a much worse situation.
3: Sherry Woods heard the explosion.
5: All you heard, boom, like, and then I shook like I thought something was hitting me.
3: No firefighters were hurt, but a child and two adults were killed and at least five others were injured. An attorney for the apartment owner says the building was being sold and an engineering firm hired by the buyer struck a gas line while doing soil testing. I'm Jennifer King.
2: The former superintendent of Iowa's largest school district, who was arrested last year in the Trump administration's immigration crackdown, was sentenced on Friday to 2 years in prison. Ian Roberts, likely to be deported to his native Guyana in South America once he serves his sentence. More of these stories at SRNnews.com.
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9: Molly Hemingway. Molly is the author of this wonderful new book, Alito, The Justice Who Reshaped the Supreme Court and Restored the Constitution. Molly, welcome back. Congratulations. A fabulous book. I hope you're enjoying the book tour. Are you?
10: I am. I'm really glad. I knew I wanted to write the book, and I'm thrilled that so many people also wanted to know more about Justice Alito. You know, he's been on the court for a long time, but people don't really know that much about him. And as he gets more important, I think the curiosity about him has grown. So I'm just thrilled with how it's going and the reception it's getting.
9: Now, I can attest, now Justice Alito worked down the hall from me when I was at Justice in Bill Smith's office and then Ed Meese's office, but he was the SG OLC. I never met him. And so I didn't know anything about him. I've never met him. I've never talked to him. Talked to a few of the justices. I know some of them, but not Justice Alito. So your book was a revelation to me. I read all Supreme Court books, and so I can tell the audience, and they know. This is very entertaining for a lot of reasons. I want to give you my favorite line in the book from page 274. Justice Alito represents the best of mid-20th century America, a country that is disappearing. That's not an architectural review. That's a commentary on Americans in America. Explain to people what you meant by that, Molly.
10: Well, we have a Supreme Court that has quite a few originalists on the court, but they don't always vote the same way. You know, originalists are people who care about the original meaning of the Constitution at the time it was written or at the time the Bill of Rights.

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2: King is what I mean by the price of intelligence, and it is falling like a stone. Right now, you can buy access to a capable AI model for around 10 cents per million words of input. A few years ago, the equivalent figure was tens of dollars. The price of running these models has fallen further and faster than almost any input in the history of computing, and the entire industry has decided to treat that collapse as settled, as permanent, as the new floor under everything they are building. I want to make a different case today. That number is not a floor. It is a subsidy. And the gap between those two words is going to decide which companies are still standing when the real cost arrives. Let me tell you where I am coming from on this, because it shapes how I read the whole situation. I have spent a career on both sides of this exact question. Years inside the technology industry, watching how companies buy the things they build on. And years in banking, where I ran third-party risk for one of the world's largest banks. That job had a simple core: find the outside dependency that could quietly take the whole institution down, measure it before it does, build the plan for the day it goes wrong. That is the discipline this moment is asking for. Because the question on the table is a third-party risk question, one of the oldest questions in banking, wearing brand new clothes. What happens to you when something you depend on and do not control decides to change its price? That is not really a question about artificial intelligence. It is a question about power, about who holds it, and about what they do on the day they decide to use it. That is the question every board in America should be asking about artificial intelligence. Almost none of them are asking it at all. Here's the thing. I have watched this movie before. In the dot-com era, bandwidth was nearly free because investors were paying to lay fiber faster than anyone could use it. Companies built their entire business models on the assumption that the price of moving data would stay at the floor. When the subsidy ended, those models broke. A decade later, cloud computing arrived with free credits and below-cost pricing to pull companies off their own servers. And in the last consumer cycle, you could take a car across a city for less than the ride actually cost, because venture capital was paying the difference to win the market. Every one of those subsidies was real while it lasted. Every one of them ended. And every time, the people who got hurt were the ones who mistook a temporary price for a permanent one. Notice the shape of the mistake, because it is always the same. Nobody got hurt by using the cheap input. They got hurt by building something permanent on top of it. They signed multi-year customer contracts at margins that only worked at the subsidized price. They designed products that were only profitable while the meter ran cheap. They told their boards and their investors that the low cost was structural when it was strategic. The input was a gift. The commitments they stacked on top of it were a liability. When the gift ended, the liability stayed. Artificial intelligence is the largest version of this pattern we have ever seen. Here is what is happening underneath the headline. The price you pay to use a frontier AI model has very little connection to what it costs to produce. The companies selling you intelligence are, in most cases, selling it for less than it costs them to make. They are doing that on purpose. They are doing it to capture you as a customer before a competitor can. And the capital funding that strategy is large, but it is not unlimited. While the price per word has been falling, the cost of the machine that produces those words has been climbing at a staggering rate. The infrastructure behind these models is one of the largest capital deployments in the history of private enterprise. Somebody has to pay for it. The only real questions are when and how and whether you have built your plans to survive the answer. Let me name the mechanism plainly, because it is not

0: mysterious. 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You build on it. Your dependence on it grows month after month. And the day that company finally needs to earn its money back, you discover that the price was never yours to count on. You were renting a number. 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Here's why this matters more than a line item on a budget. Artificial intelligence is quietly becoming the layer that everything else in your company runs on top of. 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When a single dependency reaches that deep into an organization, its price stops being a cost question. It becomes a question about whether you still control your own business, or whether someone else now controls a piece of it for you. I want to be precise about the claim I am making because it is easy to misread. I am not telling you the price collapse was fake. It was real. I am not telling you that intelligence is about to get expensive overnight. It is not. What I am telling you is narrower and more useful than either of those. The cheap commodity layer will keep getting cheaper. The frontier capability you actually want for the hard problems is being held artificially low. And the companies building their futures on that low number are carrying a risk they have not named, have not measured, and in most cases do not know they hold. Let me walk you through all three pieces of this in order. First, the number everyone is celebrating and why it is genuinely real. The price of commodity intelligence really is collapsing, and I am not going to spend a second pretending otherwise. The engineering behind that collapse is one of the great achievements of this decade. Then, the losses sitting underneath that number. The gap between what these models cost to operate and what they are sold for is enormous. And it is documented in the financial filings and the leaked projections of the very companies leading this market. Then comes the part that matters most to you, the board question. What a technology leader, an investor, or a founder should actually do about a mission-critical input that is being sold below cost. An input priced by a small handful of companies that cannot afford to lose money forever. These are the kinds of questions I work through every week with technology leaders and the investors who back them. If the cost structure of your business now depends on artificial intelligence, and for most of you it already does, this is a conversation worth having directly. You can reach me at info@svin.biz or find me at keithku.com. And if you know one person who is writing a budget or a board deck on the assumption that today's AI prices are permanent, share this episode with them. They should hear it before they sign the plan. When we come back, I am going to start with the good news. The real, documented, genuinely remarkable collapse in the price of intelligence. Because you cannot understand the risk until you understand exactly why the number looks so good. You are listening to Silicon Valley Insider. I am your host, Keith Koo. Stay with me.
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0: Welcome back to Silicon Valley Insider. I am Keith Koo. Let me start with the good news because it is real and it deserves respect. The price of running an AI model has collapsed. Not slowly, not modestly, by a factor that has almost no precedent in the technology industry. When the first widely used frontier model arrived, the cost to generate 1 million words of output was around $60. Today, a fast, capable model from a major lab does the same work for a few cents. Analysts who track this closely put the drop at roughly a factor of 280 in about 2 years. To put one current example on the table, Google's Gemini 3.1 Flash runs at about 10 cents per million words of input and 40 cents per million words of output. That is the kind of price that changes what is possible. At that price, things that were absurd 2 years ago are now routine. You can run an AI review on every change to a software project. You can put a model in the loop on every customer message. You can generate 5 answers to a hard question and keep only the best one. Because the cost of the 4, you throw away rounds to nothing. This is not hype. This is the engineering working. I want to give credit where it is due, because the easy move in a skeptical analysis is to wave away the real progress. The people building these systems have done extraordinary work. They have made the model smaller without making them dumber. They have learned to serve many requests on the same hardware at the same time. They have built chips designed for exactly this kind of math. Every one of those advances pushes the cost of a unit of intelligence down and pushes it down for good. None of that is a subsidy. That part is earned, and it is not going to reverse. The people who study this for a living expect it to continue. Gartner, the research firm, projects that by 2030, the cost of running a very large model will be more than 90% lower than it was in 2025. They expect models to become up to 100 times more cost efficient than the earliest versions of similar size. The drivers are real and durable: better chips and smarter model design, higher utilization of the hardware, and silicon built for exactly this kind of work. If your only question is whether commodity intelligence will keep getting cheaper, then yes, that trend is real, and it will continue. I want to be completely clear about that before I turn the page. Now, I want to turn the page, because the price is not the cost, and that single distinction is the whole ballgame. Let me be precise about what the leading companies are actually earning, or rather, what they are losing. Take the most prominent AI company in the world. By early 2026, it had reached an annualized revenue run rate of around $24 billion. That is historic growth at a speed no software business has matched. But underneath that growth, the company posted a net loss of about $13.5 billion in the first half of a single year. Internal documents leaked to the press project an operating loss of around $74 billion in 2028 alone. Here's the number that should stop a board cold. According to the leaked economics, that company spends roughly $2 in cost for every $1 of inference revenue it brings in. Before research, before sales and marketing, before the buildings and the salaries and everything else, its gross margin on the core product sits near 48%, which is about half what a healthy, mature software business earns. This is the market leader, the company with the most revenue, the most scale, and the most leverage. Now widen the lens. The pattern is not one company. The major labs are all pricing inference below what it costs them in order to take share from each other. When every serious provider is selling the same thing below cost at the same time, they create what one analyst called a false floor, a price that looks like the natural resting point of the market, but is actually being held down by capital that expects a return. Take the capital away, and the floor rises to meet the real cost. Nobody inside these companies disputes that. The only argument is about timing. That capital is patient. It is not infinite. There is a structural reason these losses are so hard to escape. The cost of staying at the frontier resets with every new model. Each generation demands a larger and more expensive training run than the one before, so the moment a lab catches its breath, it has to spend again just to stay ahead. Meanwhile, the customer can walk away with the ease of changing a single line in a configuration file. The provider carries enormous fixed cost. The customer carries almost no cost to switch. That is a brutal position to build a business from, and it is the position every frontier lab occupies today. Here is the part that should get a chief financial officer's attention. Ask the companies using these tools heavily what is happening to their actual bill. In a lot of cases, it is going up, not down, even as the price per word keeps falling. They are not being overcharged. They are simply using so much more of it that the falling unit price cannot keep pace with the rising volume. The number on the rate card drops. The total on the invoice climbs. That gap is the first quiet signal that your dependence is growing faster than your discount. Here is how the two halves of the story fit together, because at first they sound like a contradiction. on one side, commodity intelligence keeps getting cheaper, and that is real. On the other side, the companies providing it are losing enormous amounts of money at current prices, and that is also real. Both things are true at once. They fit together like this. The cheap, simple tasks keep getting cheaper because the engineering keeps improving. But the frontier capability, the part you actually reach for when the problem is hard, stays expensive to produce and is being sold below that cost to keep you from leaving. And the newest models make this worse, not better, because the reasoning models that handle the hardest work consume 50 to 100 times the computation of a simple answer. The capability you most want is the capability bleeding the most money. The headline number 10 cents is true for the easy work and misleading for the work that matters. You are looking at the price of the loss leader and assuming it is the price of the whole store. It is the oldest trick in retail. Put the milk at the back of the store and price it below cost because the customer came in for the milk and will leave with a full cart. Except in this case, the milk is the intelligence your business now runs on, and the full cart is a multi-year dependency you are building one cheap call at a time. There is one more layer to this that you are going to feel directly. As the real cost pressure builds, the market is quietly splitting into tiers. The simple commodity tasks stay cheap and abundant for everyone. But access to the best frontier capability is becoming a function of who has committed, spend, and reserve capacity. The largest enterprises, the ones who signed the big contracts and locked in supply, get reliable access at stable prices. The smaller players on pay-as-you-go pricing get the rate limits, the slower lanes, and the first price increases. So even before the floor moves for everyone, it is already moving for the companies with the least leverage. If that describes you, then you have more reason than anyone to plan ahead. Every week, I talk with technology executives who are wiring this assumption deep into their operating models. If you want to go deeper on what this cost environment means for your organization specifically, that conversation starts at keithku.com. You can also follow me on Instagram at TechMaven and on X at TechMaven_Keith for the analysis I share between episodes. When we come back, I am going to put on the hat I wore for years inside one of the world's largest banks and look at this the way a third-party risk officer would. Because once you see it as a dependency problem, you know exactly what to do about it. 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I am Keith Koo. We will be right back.
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15: With SRN News, I'm Bob Agnew in Washington. President Trump has endorsed a GOP challenger to Representative Nancy Mace's campaign for South Carolina governor on Friday. He put support instead behind Lieutenant Governor Pam Evatt in that contest. The Senate's top Republican says it's time for Republicans in Texas to shift gears now and move into a focus on the midterm elections, with everybody rallying behind the primary winner. And that's because Attorney General Ken Paxton faces a tough campaign from Democrats who will be pouring a lot of money into the state, hoping to flip that seat from red to blue. Also at SRNNews.com, Defense Secretary Pete Hegseth says Washington remains committed to the Indo-Pacific region. He also softened some of his past rhetoric, in which he described China as an imminent threat. He spoke today at the Shangri-La Defense Conference taking place in Singapore. This is SRN.
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0: Welcome back to Silicon Valley Insider. I am Keith Koo. I want to spend this part of the show on the question that actually matters for the people listening, not what the price of intelligence is, what you should do about the fact that it is being held below cost. Because once you stop seeing this as a technology story and start seeing it as a dependency story, the path forward gets clear. You have done this before. Even if you have never spent 1 minute thinking about artificial intelligence, every business already manages suppliers it cannot control. This is one more of them. It just happens to be the most important supplier you have added in a decade. In banking, the discipline for exactly this problem is old and well-worn. It is called third-party risk management. Its core is simple. You map every outside party your institution depends on to function. For each one, you ask the same question. What happens to us if this party fails or gets acquired or changes its terms? You do not let a critical function rest on a single provider whose pricing and continuity you cannot control. And when you have no real choice but to, you do it with your eyes open, you write it down, and you carry a plan for the day it goes wrong. That discipline is regulator grade. It runs under the eyes of the people who examine banks for a living, the kind of oversight where you do not get to say the vendor seemed fine. You document the dependency, you score it, you test it, and you keep a written plan for the day it fails, because someone with subpoena power is eventually going to ask to see that plan. Almost nothing in the corporate AI build-out has been held to anything close to that standard. Look at how most companies adopted artificial intelligence over the last 2 years. A team found a model that worked. They wired it in. It got embedded in one product, then a second product, then the daily workflow of half the company. At no point did anyone write down what happens if that model triples in price or changes its terms. In banking, that omission ends careers. In technology, right now, it is simply how things are done. Let me show you the exposure, and then let me show you what to do. Start with the cost that has to be recovered. The companies building this infrastructure are spending at a scale we usually associate with oil majors or telephone monopolies, not software firms. Across the largest players, capital spending on AI infrastructure is on track to exceed $700 billion in a single year. That is roughly double the prior year. To fund it, big technology companies have issued around $100 billion in bonds. For several of them, the spending now runs ahead of the cash the business generates, even after accounting for everything else. The constraint is no longer money. It is physics. One of the largest providers has an unfilled backlog of cloud demand measured in the tens of billions of dollars, and the bottleneck is not customers. It is electrical power. Energy analysts expect the electricity consumed by data centers to roughly double over a 4-year window. You cannot conjure that much power on a spreadsheet timeline. Sit with what that means for the price you will pay. The thing your business now depends on is rationed by the electrical grid, by permits, by transformers, by power plants that take years to build. That is not a market that hands you steady, falling prices on a predictable schedule. That is a market with hard physical limits and a line of buyers far longer than the supply. When demand outruns a capacity that cannot be built quickly, price becomes the release valve. It always has been. The companies selling you intelligence below cost today are sitting on top of the most supply-constrained input in the modern economy. Hold those two facts side by side. The providers are selling intelligence below cost, and the cost they are not yet charging you is enormous. It is real, and it is being financed with borrowed money against a power-constrained build-out. That bill does not vanish, it gets recovered, and it gets recovered in the price of the thing you depend on. Do not comfort yourself with the idea that efficiency will quietly solve this. There is a paradox here, and the sharpest operators in the industry understand it completely. When you make something cheaper, people do not use the same amount and pocket the savings. They use far more of it. Cheaper intelligence does not shrink the total bill. It explodes the demand, which sends the providers back to build even more capacity, which drives the capital spending higher, not lower. The head of the largest chip company has stopped calling these machines processors. He calls them AI factories. The framing is honest. A factory is not bought once and forgotten. It gets paid for every single time it runs, and right now you are running it for less than it costs to keep the lights on inside. Here's the trap, and it is a familiar one. A company adopts a frontier model at today's subsidized price. The economics look wonderful. So the company builds. It wires the model into its product, its workflow, its customer experience. Over a year, the dependency deepens. The cost of pulling the model out and replacing it climbs steadily, because everything is now built around it. And at the very moment the cost of leaving is highest, the price of staying is set to rise. That is not a hypothetical. That is the structure of every below-cost market that has ever normalized. This is exactly the concentration risk a bank examiner would flag in an afternoon. I have sat in the rooms where this goes wrong with ordinary suppliers long before anyone said the word artificial intelligence. A company builds its operations around one provider because that provider was the cheapest and the easiest at the time. Years pass. The relationship is now holding up the whole operation. Then the provider raises prices or gets bought by someone with different priorities or simply decides your business is no longer the one it wants to serve. And the company that depended on them learns far too late that convenience and dependence are the same thing seen on two different days. Artificial intelligence is that same old story. It just arrives with more zeros and a faster clock. Let me give you the other side, because it is genuinely good news, and most boards are not paying attention to it. You are not trapped. There is an escape hatch, and it is getting stronger every quarter. The open models have caught up faster than almost anyone predicted. Here is one marker of how fast that gap has closed. An openly licensed model released this year now scores within a fraction of a point of the best closed frontier model on a leading measure of real coding work. And it does that at roughly a tenth to a thirteenth of the cost per word under a license that lets you run it on your own hardware. I am not telling you to switch to it tomorrow. I am telling you something more important. The existence of a credible alternative is what gives you leverage. It is your second supplier. Understand why that matters even if you never switch. The value of a credible alternative is not only that you can use it, it is that you can name it across the negotiating table. A vendor who knows you can leave in a weekend prices very differently than a vendor who knows you are welded to them for years. The second supplier you never call is still working for you every single day. quietly in the price you get quoted. That is leverage. And leverage is the whole game on the day the floor finally moves. In risk language, optionality has value. The board that builds its AI systems to be portable so that the model underneath can be swapped with a configuration change rather than a rebuild is buying insurance while the premium is cheap. The board that hardwires a single provider into the foundation is writing a blank check to that provider for the day the floor moves. What does a real AI dependency policy look like? It is not complicated, and it is the same shape as any third-party risk framework I ever wrote. Name your critical dependencies. Which functions in your business now rely on an outside model, and which of those functions you cannot afford to lose for a week? Quantify the exposure. Take your current AI spending and ask what happens to your margin if that price doubles or triples. Because that is the realistic direction, and the normalization is more likely to arrive in the next 12 to 24 months than in the next decade. Require portability. Make model-agnostic architecture a standard, the way you require a second source for any critical component. If a vendor relationship cannot survive being swapped, it is not a relationship, it is a hostage situation. Stress test the budget. Run the scenario where the subsidy ends the same way a bank runs the scenario where a key counterparty defaults. Not because it is the pessimistic case, because it may be the realistic one. None of this requires you to be a pessimist about artificial intelligence. I am not one. The technology is real, the value is real, and the companies that use it well are going to pull away from the ones that do not. This is not an argument against using AI. It is an argument for using it the way a serious institution uses any critical supplier. With your eyes open, your exposure measured, and a second door you can walk through the moment you need one. Let me put rough numbers on what that stress test feels like. Because the abstraction hides the stakes. Say artificial intelligence runs about a tenth of the cost of delivering your product today, and you operate on a 30% margin. Now let the price of that one input double, which is the realistic direction. Your costs climb by that same tenth. A third of your margin is simply gone. Not because you ran the business badly, because you built it on a number that someone else controlled, and one day they changed it. The company that modeled this in advance adjusts early and on its own terms. The company that did not will be cutting something painful late on somebody else's clock. There is a thesis that has organized my entire career across technology, across banking, and across the work I do today. Wherever power exists without governance, corruption follows. The power here is the concentration of the compute layer in a handful of companies pricing below cost. The governance gap is a room full of boards treating a subsidized input as a permanent utility, with no plan for the day it is not. That gap is where the damage will happen, and it is entirely avoidable. If you are an investor, a founder, or an executive sitting with any of the questions I just raised, I would welcome that conversation directly. You can reach me at info@svin.biz. Everything I do across Silicon Valley Insider, Guardian Insight Group, and US Capital lives at keithku.com. That is your starting point. When we come back, I am going to bring this down to the specific posture I think each of you should take, the board member, the operator, the investor, and the founder. And I will leave you with the one signal I am watching that tells us when the floor actually starts to move. You are listening to Silicon Valley Insider. I am Keith Ku. Back in a moment.
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20: 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Foreign education equivalent acceptable. Must have completed bachelor's level coursework in elements of macroeconomics, professional writing and communication, seminar in financial literacy, financial accounting, corporate finance, history and future of the hedge fund industry, introduction to probability, managerial finance, financial market research, introduction to statistics, introduction to financial derivatives, applied economics 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business-to-business software-focused private equity firm and or as a corporate investment banking program analyst at an investment bank. During 2 years of experience, must have worked on projects involving 1. Evaluation of publicly traded software businesses through a combination of financial modeling, expert network calls, public filings and earnings calls, diligence and broader industry research for potential take-private opportunities. 2. Preparation of investment committee materials for privately owned software companies that are undergoing a perpetual license to subscription pricing model transition, which involved retention analysis by geography, price band, and product. 3. 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
0: Welcome back to Silicon Valley Insider. I am Keith Koo. I am not interested in leaving you with a complicated picture and no sense of direction. That is not what this show is for. So let me close with the posture I think each of you should take, depending on where you sit. There is a single instinct underneath all four of these. So let me name it before I give you the specifics. Treat today's price as information about strategy, not about cost. The number is telling you what these companies are willing to spend to win you. It is not telling you what the thing is actually worth. Once you hold the number that way, the right moves get obvious. If you are a board member, put artificial intelligence on the risk register, where it belongs, not as an innovation story, as a third-party dependency. Ask your management team a direct question at the next meeting. What happens to our cost structure if the price of the models we depend on doubles? If they cannot answer, that is your answer, and it tells you exactly where the work is. and do not accept comfort as a substitute for analysis. A confident shrug from a vendor is not a risk assessment. You want a number, a scenario, and a written plan. If you are an operator or a chief financial officer, model your unit economics at a price 2 or 3 times what you pay today. Do not build a margin, a product, or a promise to a customer on top of a number that a venture capitalist is currently paying down on your behalf. Build it on a number you could survive. I have watched finance leaders book a gross margin into a 3-year plan, on top of an input that a startup down the road is selling at a loss. That margin is not theirs. It is on loan. Underwrite the price you could actually defend to your board in a downturn and build the plan on that. If you are an investor, learn to tell the difference between two kinds of companies. The ones whose margins exist only because inference is subsidized, and the ones whose advantage would survive the price normalizing. In a bull market, those two look identical. In the environment that is coming, they will not. So ask the management teams you back a single question. How much of this margin survives if inference costs normalize? The honest ones will already have the answer ready. The ones who look surprised by the question have just told you everything you needed to know. If you are a founder, build model agnostic from the first line of code. Your ability to switch providers with a configuration change instead of a 6-month rebuild is the single most valuable piece of leverage you have. Protect it like cash. Because it is cash, the big incumbents will tell you that going all in on their platform is the fast path. And they are correct about that. It is also the expensive path later. Speed today, leverage tomorrow. Choose with your eyes open. None of these four postures ask you to predict the future. That is the point of them. You do not need to know exactly when the price moves, or by how much. You only need to stop assuming that it never will. The whole mistake of this moment is a room full of smart people treating a temporary price as a permanent fact and pouring concrete on top of it. It is not bedrock. It is a bet that someone else is funding, and that funding has an expiration date. Let me leave you with the one signal I am watching. The tell will not be a press release announcing higher prices. It will be quieter than that. It will show up in the capital markets first in how investors react to the spending. We have already seen the first version of it. On a single night this spring, when the largest companies confirmed their AI spending plans, the market split. One company that showed its spending was producing real revenue rose nearly 10%. Another, whose spending was racing ahead of the proof, fell almost 9%. Same week, same sector, opposite reactions. That split is the sound of capital discipline returning. When investors stop paying for the spending and start demanding proof that the spending earns its keep, the pressure flows downhill. To the labs, and then to the price you pay. Watch the earnings calls, not the model launches. Watch whether investors keep rewarding the spending or start punishing it. Watch the gap between how much these companies are pouring into the build-out and how much revenue they can actually show for it. The day that gap stops being forgiven is the day the subsidy begins to end. It will not be announced from a stage. It will show up in your invoice. And by the time it reaches the invoice, the companies that prepared will already have a second supplier in place and a budget that was stress tested for it. The companies that did not will be renegotiating from the weakest spot there is, which is no real position at all. So here is the essential point to carry out of this. The cheapest number on the page is the one to trust the least. The price of intelligence today is a strategic decision made by companies losing money to win a market, not a law of nature. Plan as though it is permanent, and you are planning on someone else's generosity. Plan as though it will normalize, and you will be the company still standing with leverage when it does. That is not caution for its own sake. That is how you turn everyone else's missing discipline into your own advantage. At Guardian Insight Group, this is the work we do. Advising technology companies and their leadership on strategy, governance, and the capital decisions that matter most in environments like this one. If you are a technology leader or a board navigating these questions right now, I would welcome that conversation. 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And if your situation involves a capital transaction, a raise, a restructuring, an acquisition conversation, my team at US Capital works with technology companies at exactly that intersection. 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On Instagram, I am at techmaven. On X, I am at techmaven_Keith. 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That is how this conversation grows. That is our show for today. Thank you for being here with me on Silicon Valley Insider. I am Keith Ku. Until next time.
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15: Breaking news at Town Hall. I'm Bob Agnew in Washington. President Trump has endorsed a GOP challenger to Representative Nancy Mace's campaign for South Carolina governor. On Friday, he threw his support behind Lieutenant Governor Pam Evatt in the contest. More from correspondent Bernie Bennett.
25: The president lauded Yvette as an American First patriot who never wavered in a Truth Social post on Friday evening. Also in a social media post on Friday, Mace responded, suggesting that her advocacy for the release of the Justice Department's files related to its probe into convicted sex offender Jeffrey Epstein contributed to the president's decision not to back her. Trump's Friday endorsement also snubbed Republican Congressman Ralph Norman, who had taken a slight lead on Mace in recent polling. Bernie Bennett in Washington.
15: The Senate's top Republican says it's time to shift gears in the Lone Star State.
26: We've got to pivot and go all in.
15: All in, says Senate Majority Leader John Thune, to make sure Texas selects Attorney General Ken Paxton and defeats Democrat James Tallarico in the midterms.
26: It's time to get in that general election footing and do the hard work that's necessary to make sure that Paxton wins and we keep Texas red.
15: And Paxton was successful this week in overcoming incumbent John Cornyn in Texas for the GOP nomination. And Thune was interviewed on The Hewitt Show on the Salem Radio Network. A federal judge says Donald Trump's name must be removed from the John F. Kennedy Center for the Performing Arts. More on that from correspondent Bill Alexander.
4: U.S. District Judge Christopher Cooper ruled that the rebranding of the Kennedy Center as the Trump Kennedy Center violates the law and ordered that Trump's name be removed from the building within 2 weeks. The judge said Trump can't close or rename the Kennedy Center, ruling that it cannot be officially named for anyone else unless Congress approves it. Congresswoman Joyce Beatty, an Ohio Democrat, sued President Trump and others to stop the unlawful renaming of the Kennedy Center. Bill Alexander, Washington.
15: More on these stories at townhall.com.
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15: The Justice Department is opening a new criminal inquiry tied to one of the highest-profile civil cases involving former President Trump.
7: Federal prosecutors are investigating writer E. Jean Carroll for possible perjury, focusing on a 2022 deposition where she said she had no outside funding for her lawsuits. Reports now indicate billionaire Reid Hoffman helped cover some legal costs. The probe, based in Chicago, is examining whether that funding was disclosed and if related organizations were involved. Carroll has not publicly responded to the investigation. Ron Taylor reporting.
15: A Brazilian court has ruled that officials must restore and preserve a city established by Henry Ford in the Amazon rainforest nearly 100 years ago. Fordlandia was built back in 1927 by the Ford Motor Company as a rubber tapping metropolis. It was later abandoned after disease ravaged the plantations and the harvest stopped. You'll find breaking news and analysis at townhall.com. Controversy surrounding an immigration detention facility in New Jersey continues.
8: In Newark, New Jersey, protesters have clashed with armed federal immigration officers in front of an ICE detention center. Families of detainees and their supporters say immigrants being held at Delaney Hall have been subjected to pepper spray and physical force as the situation inside deteriorates. Protesters have said people living inside the facility are staging a hunger strike over poor living conditions. New Jersey Governor Mikey Sherrill said state health officials were also denied full access to the facility to conduct an inspection Thursday. The U.S. Department of Homeland Security, which oversees federal immigration enforcement, didn't immediately respond to emails seeking comment, but has previously denied there was a hunger strike, abuse, or poor conditions inside the center.
15: The Justice Department is taking aim at gun laws in Colorado. Assistant Attorney General Harmeet Dillon leading lawsuits against Denver and the state arguing some of those local gun restrictions violate the U.S. Constitution. More at Town Hall.
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11: 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Yes, you will reach me. It never fails to amuse me how surprised some people are when I do answer the phone or get back with them. And it just goes to show you how poor customer service has become in our society. Now I'm going to warn you, you're going to have to buckle your seatbelts. I've got some information I'm going to be sharing today that some of you probably are not going to like hearing. But to ignore this is to ignore at your peril. Rather tell you what you need to hear than what you want to hear. So here's some of the concerns that we have with the markets right now. The Buffett indicator now sits at 233, which is the highest number ever recorded. This is a measure of the stock market, and it's based on market cap to GDP ratio.

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2: The Bank of America bull and bear indicator is now screaming a sell signal. The metric goes from 0 to 10 and is now at an 8. It's considered a strong sell signal. And historically, this Bank of America bull and bear indicator has given 17 sell signals since 2002, and stocks over the next 2 to 3 months after these signals have lost anywhere from 2 to 20% over a 2 to 3 month period each and every time. Another warning signal, U.S. consumer stocks just fell below the 2008 financial crisis levels. This has only happened twice before, in 2008 and during the COVID shutdowns. What this indicator signal is showing us is that the consumer is collapsing. They've run out of money. I've shared this on the show many, many times. It's the cumulative effect of inflation. I hear this story every week from folks, and we'll be discussing their financial situation, their expenses, their budget. And in most cases, cost of food, for example, in the last 5 years has doubled. It's not increased the 30% that the numbers you hear from the government inflation numbers. The government changed how they measured inflation about 20 years ago or so. I shared even on this very show, when inflation hit 9% a few years ago, according to the government, if inflation had been measured the same as it was in the 1970s, inflation level would have been 17%. So the cumulative effect of inflation that we've seen over the last 4 or 5 years has been generational and historic. The government used to take a basket of goods and services, things that people typically purchase, like milk, bread, various things, on a regular basis. And that's how they measured inflation. They would also include things like cars or appliances. They would measure those on a much lesser level because how often do you buy a car versus a loaf of bread? Obviously, the far less frequently. Well, about 20 years ago, they decided to change it up and count a refrigerator, for example, the same as a loaf of bread, which is ridiculous. You don't buy a refrigerator every week or two like you might a loaf of bread. And much of the inflation has happened in the areas where people purchase items more often. The second thing the government did was they used to have a static basket of goods, the most common, typical things people purchased. They changed it to a rotating basket where they could pick and choose. And obviously, they pick and choose items that have not gone up as much typically. So it makes the numbers look better. It's one of the ways to manipulate the numbers to make it look better politically. So again, the reality is we've dealt with historic levels of inflation. And although the rate of increase of inflation has declined, it's not going down. It's still going up. If you have a 2.5% inflation rate, for example, it's still continuing to increase by 2.5%. And that by itself is not a problem. It's the cumulative total of all the inflation over the past 5 years that in many cases, food costs, for example, have increased 50 to 100% for many families. So these measurements of the collapsing consumer are particularly concerning because it's the consumer that drives the economy. About 2/3 of GDP, gross domestic product, is driven by the consumer. And the warning signs are everywhere. Consumer sentiment is at record lows, lower than we saw even in the financial crisis of 08-09. Many economic conditions are at record lows. Inflation expectations have now risen. We're going to discuss that further in this show. Higher for longer interest rates, that will have a negative impact on the economy and likely many stocks and real estate, for example. Household finances are at record stress levels. Credit card debt, for example, is highest levels ever seen. Auto loan debt, etc., many others. And another recent concern